0: Elegy and tragedy in a prom haunted by loss, actual and potential. Gustav Mahler's epic Sixth Symphony carries the nickname Tragic, and the BBC Symphony Orchestra's chief conductor, Zachary Oromo, will be giving us his view of the symphony before we hear it after this evening's interval. Before Mahler, we're marking the centenary this year of one of the most respected and admired living composers. György Kurtág was born 100 years ago in February 1926, and if you've seen or heard any of the tributes paid to him this year by, well, everyone, conductors, orchestras, great musicians, fellow composers, you will already have a sense of how much Kurtág is revered, even adored. We're about to hear a performance of Kurtág's powerful orchestral elegy, Stele. Stele, or Stele, you can use either. It's the Greek word for an inscribed memorial slab. And Kurtág's orchestral tombstone is inscribed to the memory of a fellow Hungarian composer, cellist, friend and supporter, András Mihály, who died in 1993. Kurtág's memorial was immediately an extraordinary tribute because he'd written very little orchestral music and never anything on this scale. It began life as a short piano piece in memory of Mihály, a sequence of solemn bell-like chords evoking a funeral procession. But Kurtág was composer in residence with the Berlin Philharmonic Orchestra at the time, and he wrote Stele for them. And Kurtág made several quite different attempts to explain the emotional intensity of the music. Once he likened it to the experience of a wounded soldier lying on a battlefield with the fighting raging all around him while he sees only a very clear, very blue sky. Perhaps Kurtág was thinking of the way Mihály had defended his music in communist Hungary in the 1950s. Well, I asked Zachary Oromo earlier to give us the key to the Kurtág.
1: Kurtág said that his musical forefather is Bach and his musical father is Bartók. There is something really sinister and terribly deeply felt about the piece. Also, the despair of the second movement is such that there is almost nothing like it in all repertoire. Kurtág is really a master of making great music out of the simplest means.
0: And here is the BBC Symphony Orchestra's chief conductor, Zachary Oromo, to guide us through György Kurtág's Stele, the memorial stone he engraved to his friend András Mihály. Three movements, and the first begins with a chord that could almost be the opening of a Beethoven overture. One writer's drawn comparisons with the music of the imprisoned Florestan in Beethoven's opera Fidelio.

0: Ominous gong-like reverberations and a ghostly procession of tolling funeral bells. The end of Stele by György Kurtak, the Hungarian composer's orchestral memorial to his friend, fellow composer and supporter András Mihály, who died in 1993. The year Kurtak composed the little piano piece on which that last movement was based. And there's more than a hint of Bartók's opera Bluebeard's Castle about the last part, the Lake of Tears that's behind the sixth door of the castle. Well, here at the BBC Proms, we've just heard Kurtak's Stele performed by the BBC Symphony Orchestra and its Finnish chief conductor, Sakari Oramo.
1: Well, we've reached the midpoint already of our concert from the Proms, and we'll be back to Andrew McGregor at the Royal Albert Hall in just a moment for the main work on our program this week, the Symphony No. 6, the Tragic Symphony of Gustav Mahler. I'm Steve Seal. You can hear this concert again from our website, but do it soon because you'll only have access to the Proms concerts for a few weeks. Just go to yourclassical.org/symphonycast. Mahler in a moment on APM's SymphonyCast.
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0: Welcome back. I'm Steve Seal. This is APM's Symphony Cast. This week, we're continuing our regular summertime trip to London for the 2026 BBC Proms, one of the longest-running classical music festivals in the world. Now let's return to the Royal Albert Hall to rejoin the BBC for the second half of this week's program and the major work of our concert, the Symphony No. 6 by Gustav Mahler.
1: I'm Andrew McGregor, live here at the Royal Albert Hall for this evening's concert from the BBC Symphony Orchestra and its chief conductor, Zachary Oramo. And after George Kurtag's musical memorial in the first part, ahead of us lies an orchestral epic, Gustav Mahler's Symphony No. 6, known as his Tragic Symphony. Although Mahler gave his symphony no title when he finished it in 1904 and revised it a couple of years later, he never authorized that nickname or wrote it in any of the scores. But there's no question that the symphony takes us over the edge of the abyss at the end, and Mahler's wife Alma wrote that the three hammer blows in the last movement represented the three blows of fate that fell the hero, just as a tree is felled. Mahler himself, she suggested. Well, it may end in darkness, but the Sixth Symphony is not all doom and gloom. There's the sound of pastoral cowbells that bring the sunny meadows of the Austrian Alps into the concert hall. So many elements for a conductor to wrestle with and decisions to be made about, well, the order of the middle movements. So I asked Zachary Oramo to give us his view of Mahler 6.
2: He was very preoccupied about the reception of his works because it wasn't entirely positive in his own lifetime. He felt misunderstood as a composer. And so he tried to kind of appease the public by changing the order of the movements. I don't know to what effect, actually, but I feel that the original plan is really strong because the scherzo in all its intensity, when it follows to the first movement, just carries on and twists the screw even tighter. And then comes the respite of the andante, which is a kind of beautiful, folk-like melody. And Mahler, the maximalist, then of course saves his strongest cards to the last movement, which is this kind of half an hour incredible fantasy. What the conclusion brings is actually quite striking because Mahler uses three hammer blows. There's also discussion whether there should be two or three of them.
3: Well, he removed one, didn't he, when he revised it?
2: One. So
3: what's your point of view?
2: Well, I decided to reinsert the third one, but also to recreate in that moment the original orchestration, which Mahler had planned, which is much bigger than what actually ended up in the final version. For me, it does a lot of things. It's not the loudest one. The loudest hammer is the first one, but I think that's also logical because the hero is at his strongest in the early part of the final movement and gradually recedes but doesn't completely give up at any time.
1: Zachary Oramo, and here he comes onto the stage at the Royal Albert Hall to guide the BBC Symphony Orchestra through this Proms performance of Gustav Mahler's Symphony No. 6 in G minor. Four movements, with the scherzo second, the andante third, and the opening sets up the implacable march rhythm that's going to dominate parts of this epic journey.

0: The descent into darkness that ends Gustav Mahler's sixth symphony. No accident that it's known as Mahler's tragic symphony, even if he didn't coin the nickname himself. No title, no subtext. The music itself was enough for Mahler, and too much for some of his contemporaries. It's always an overwhelming experience here at the Royal Albert Hall, transporting us from the tense opening march to the ultimately inexorable conclusion in this BBC Proms performance. Was the BBC Symphony Orchestra, leader Igor Yosefovich, and chief conductor Zachary Oromo. And Zachary was telling me before the performance that he doesn't really buy the nickname tragic. For him, that's a major oversimplification. Yes, there are elements of tragedy, the ending, of course, but there's so much more to the sound world, so much beauty. And this is also Mahler testing the boundaries of the classical symphony itself, with this enormous orchestra, extended percussion, cowbells and tubular bells on and off stage. Back comes Zachary Oromo onto the platform, applauding the orchestra and starting to get different sections to their feet, beginning with the trombones and tuba at the very back. And I must mention, of course, the hammer, delivering three stunning blows in the last movement. In case you're wondering, the percussion section of the BBC Symphony has a heavy wooden box. It's pretty much a metre square. And they hit it with a huge wooden mallet, which looks as though it's been stolen from one of those traditional fairground test your strength things where you try to ring the bell at the top. Three hammer blows. Zachary reinstating Mahler's first thoughts, not just the third hammer blow, but also some of the original expanded orchestration, more effective, as he told us. The whole orchestra now on their feet, and the cheers of the promenaders. Mahler's Sixth Symphony can be an emotional journey for any orchestra, but perhaps more so this evening, as the BBC Symphony Orchestra dedicates this Proms performance to a much-loved colleague who they lost very recently, Taiwan-born double bass player Eileen Pan, who joined the BBC Symphony Orchestra in 2020 and was only in her mid-30s when she died in June after an illness. There have been tributes from the orchestra's bass section in rehearsals. They've called her an incredibly talented player who was a joy to have in the section, with the positivity and warmth felt by everyone who met her, who seemed to have friends in every part of the world when they travelled on tour. She was our much-loved ray of sunshine, they said. Eileen Pan, hugely missed. And in her last social media post, she was looking forward to playing here at the BBC Proms.
1: And with that, we will take our leave from the Royal Albert Hall. Thank you, Andrew McGregor, and thank you to all our colleagues at the BBC. I'm Steve Seal, and we are bringing you these full concerts from the 2026 BBC Proms Festival throughout the summer here on SymphonyCast, as we are proud to do for the Proms stateside audience every year, and we'll be back next week. 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In the remaining time, we have a bit more from the BBC Symphony Orchestra and conductor Zachary Oromo. Here they are playing music by the British-American composer Anna Klein. 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

0: This Midnight Hour by the contemporary composer Anna Klein, performed by the BBC Symphony Orchestra, led by Sakari Oramo on SymphonyCast. This week's SymphonyCast from the BBC Proms featured the music of Gerge Kurtag and Gustav Mahler. 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APM SymphonyCast is produced by Daniel Nass, with technical director Michael Osborne and assistance from Tania Major. I'm Steve Seal. We'll see you again next time with more from the Proms on SymphonyCast. 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
1: 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Good evening, I'm Sammy Griffith, and welcome to A Little Night Music. I'll be with you for the next 2 hours, playing music so you can rest easy. Coming up this hour, a suite for lute, as well as music for wind quintet, and a nocturne by Gabriel Fauré. We'll begin this hour with a solemn melody. This is music by Henry Walford Davies, an English composer born in 1869, who held the post of the Master of the King's Music from 1934 until his death in 1941. The most successful phase of his career really began in the early 1900s when he accepted a post at the Temple Church City of London. He later became very well known as an organist and a teacher, and even taught the famous conductor Leopold Stokowski. One of Davies' most famous works is a piece written in 1908 for organ and strings. We'll hear a performance of Solemn Melody by the Royal Ballet Sinfonia, led by Andrew Penny.

Andrew Penny led the Royal Ballet Sinfonia in that performance of Henry Walford Davies' Solemn Melody. 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Michelangelo Caruso will lead a workshop for executive and nonprofit leaders on how to lead with integrity and purpose. It's Thursday, October 8th in the Sinclair Conference Center. 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Up next, music by Johann Sebastian Bach. This is one of his lute suites, although we're not entirely sure whether it was written for the lute, a guitar-like instrument, or the Lautenwerk, which is the lute harpsichord, which was a keyboard instrument. Bach wrote in keyboard notation for both of those instruments, while lute tablature would only be read by a lute player, keyboard tablature could actually be read by either. In this case, we'll hear a performance by a lute-like instrument, the guitar. This performance of the lute suite in E minor by guitarist Jason Viau.

Jason Veaux performed Johann Sebastian Bach's Lute Suite in E minor. I'm Sammy Griffith. Thanks for joining me this evening here at listener-supported Discover Classical. Our next work is a piece written by Antonín Rajka for wind quintet, the flute, oboe, clarinet, horn, and bassoon. This is the wind quintet, opus 99, number 2 in F minor, written in 1822. We'll hear it performed by the Westwood Wind Quintet.

You heard the Westwood Wind Quintet performing Antonín Rejka's Wind Quintet in F minor, Opus 99, number 2. 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I'm Sammy Griffith. Thanks for listening with me this evening. Coming up in the next hour, music by Christoph Philippald von Gluck, The Dance of the Blessed Spirits, as well as three Botticelli pictures by Respighi, and music by George Whitfield Chadwick, one of the Boston Six. We'll close this hour with music by Gabriel Fauré. This is a nocturne, his ninth of a total of 13. He wrote this work in 1908, dedicated to Clotilde Breal, who was the second wife of the pianist Alfred Cortot. They married in 1903, just a few years before Fauré composed this nocturne. And this is sort of an early example of a use of the whole tone scale, which became very popular later on in the 20th century. We'll hear a performance of the Nocturne in B minor, Opus 97, by pianist Patricia Pagni.

Patricia Pagni performed Gabriel Fauré's Nocturne in B minor, Opus 97. 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Good evening, I'm Sammy Griffith, and thanks for joining me for a little night music. We'll begin this hour with music of the Blessed Spirits. This is an excerpt from Gluck's opera Orfeo ed Euridice, based on the Greek myth of Orpheus, who goes to the underworld to pursue his lost love, Eurydice. Orpheus won't accept death for an answer and pursues her through the fields of Elysium, where he charms the Blessed Spirits with the heavenly playing of his harp. We'll hear a performance of the Dance of the Blessed Spirits by violinist Joshua Bell and the Academy of St. Martin in the Fields, led by Michael Stern.

You heard Christoph Willibald von Gluck's Dance of the Blessed Spirits from his opera Orfeo ed Euridice. That performance by the Academy of St. Martin in the Fields, led by Michael Stern and featuring violinist Joshua Bell. Thank you to Penny Wolf for adopting that recording from our library here at Discover Classical, Dayton's only 24-hour classical music station. Our next work is a piece written by the Italian composer Ottorino Respighi. While he's well known for his Pines of Rome and Fountains of Rome, you may not be as familiar with his Botticelli triptych, based on three actual paintings of Sandro Botticelli. This triptych was dedicated to Elizabeth Sprague Coolidge, a well-known patron of the arts. She commissioned a number of works, including Copland's Appalachian Spring, and she actually financed a trip to the United States for Respighi himself. It's assumed that while there, he was inspired to write this triptych dedicated to her. He based it on three paintings by Botticelli called Spring, The Birth of Venus, and The Adoration of the Magi. We'll hear a performance by the Chamber Orchestra of Luzon, led by Jesus Lopez Cobos.

You heard Ottorino Respighi's three Botticelli pictures performed by the Chamber Orchestra of Lausanne, led by Jesus Lopez Cobos. I'm Sammy Griffith. Thanks for joining me this evening here at Discover Classical, 88.1, 89.1, and 89.9.

You heard the Divertimento by Anthony Hedges, performed by the Royal Ballet Sinfonia, led by David Lloyd Jones. I'm Sammy Griffith. Thanks for joining me this evening here at listener-supported Discover Classical. Our next work is a piece written by an American composer. His name was George Whitfield Chadwick, born in 1854. He was one of the Boston Six, a group of very influential American composers, including Amy Beach and Edward McDowell, along with Horatio Parker, who was actually Chadwick's student. He was about 9 years younger than Chadwick, but sadly died at the age of only 56. Chadwick composed this work in memory of Horatio Parker, entitled The Elegy. We'll hear a performance by the Czech State Philharmonic, led by Jose Sarabriar.

Jose Sarah Breyer led the Czech State Philharmonic in that performance of George Whitfield Chadwick's Elegy in Memoriam Horatio Parker. Thank you to Millie Bingham for adopting that recording from our library here at Discover Classical, the Miami Valley's home for classical music. Our last work this hour is a piece by Icelandic composer Gabriel Olafs. We'll hear his Flora 3 from the album Islandis. This performance by pianist Gabriel Olafs along with the Reykjavik Orchestra led by Viktor Ori Arnason.

You heard Gabriel Olof's Flora 3 from Islandis, that performance by the Reykjavik Orchestra, led by Viktor Ori Arneson, and featuring pianist Gabriel Olof. 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

Celebrate a Hero from the opera Pyrrhus by Pancras Royer. Last name spelled R-O-Y-E-R. The Children of Apollo performing there with Michael Greenberg conducting. I'm Peter Van de Graaff. Music by a woman who was employed by King Louis XIV and was, by all accounts, a great harpsichordist in her day. Elisabeth Claude Jacquet de la Guerre. Here is her violin sonata number 1 with Sophie de Bardonnèche and friends.

Violinist Sophie de Bardonesch and friends bringing us a sonata from the French Baroque by Elisabeth Claude Jacquet de la Guerre, the violin sonata number 1 in D minor. This is by her contemporary Jean-Philippe Rameau from his opera Sybaris, The Gracious Heir for the Sybarites. This comes from a complete recording of the opera with Le Concert de l'Hôtel Dieu and Emmanuel Comte conducting.

one of the many dances from the opera Sybaris by Jean-Philippe Rameau, Le Concert de l'Hôtel Dieu, and conductor Emmanuel Comte. 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We'll have another French violin sonata in a few minutes. It will be by Gabriel Fauré. But first, an overture from that same period by Jacques Offenbach, famous for his French operettas. And this is one of the best known, La Belle Hélène, Beautiful Helen, Detroit Symphony, and Paul Paré.

Paul Paré and the Detroit Symphony with the overture to the operetta by Jacques Offenbach, La Belle Hélène, Beautiful Helen. Here now are Mayumi Fujikawa Violin, Jorge Federico Osorio, the first sonata by Paré.

The first of the two violin sonatas by Gabriel Fauré with Mayumi Fujikawa violin and Jorge Federico Osorio piano. Here's a dance, a passe-pied from the opera Sybaris by Jean-Philippe Rameau.

Manuel Comte conducting the Passepied from Sybaris, an opera by Jean-Philippe Rameau. 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Music here for you by a couple of African-American composers. Let's begin with William Grant Still and his Incantation and Dance, played by Stephen Kaplan and pianist Carol Urban-Stivers.

Joseph Joubert Piano, the Chicago Sinfonietta, conductor Paul Freeman, and Grass, a poem for piano and orchestra by Coleridge Taylor Perkinson. Same conductor here, Paul Freeman, and he conducts this from Bizet's Carmen.

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Now, I'm going to bring you music from the Mozart family. Let's begin with Father Mozart, Leopold, and his trumpet concerto in D. Jakja Ling conducts the Scottish Chamber Orchestra, accompanying trumpeter Rolf Smedvig.

Rolf Smedvig and the Scottish Chamber Orchestra, conducted by Jaakja Ling, in the Trumpet Concerto in D by Leopold Mozart. And if you didn't know, Leopold Mozart was the father of Wolfgang Amadeus Mozart, to whom we next turn. Here is Alfred Brendel, and this is one of the best known of the piano sonatas of Mozart, the Sonata No. 11 in A major, Kirchhoff 331.

That last movement, especially famous, the Rondo alla Turca in the Turkish style by Wolfgang Amadeus Mozart, written at a time when things Turkish were all the rage in Vienna. Piano Sonata number 11 in A, Kirchhoff 331 of Mozart, and recording with Alfred Brendel. So we've heard music by Father Mozart, Leopold, and that was by Wolfgang Amadeus Mozart. Here is something now by his son, Franz Xaver Mozart, who in his career went by the name of, in order to capitalize on his father's name, understandably, Wolfgang Amadeus Mozart Jr. It's his song Erntelied, the Harvest Song, and it's sung by Barbara Bonney with pianist Malcolm Martineau.

that tiny song by the son of Wolfgang Amadeus Mozart, Franz Xaver Mozart, the Harvest Song. Barbara Bonney, soprano, Malcolm Martineau, piano. 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I'm thrilled to be with you. I'm Peter Van de Graaff, and music is inspired by the elegant and gentle swan. We have a few compositions. Before we get to an all-star cast, Isaac Stern, Jamie Laredo, Yo-Yo Ma, Emmanuel Ax in the Piano Quartet No. 3 by Johannes Brahms. That'll be our featured work. The first swan-inspired piece is by a Scottish harpist composer named Katrina McKay. This has been arranged for four guitars, however, and it's played by the Aquarelle Guitar Quartet. It's simply called The Swan.

So much music has been written inspired by The Graceful Swan. And that is an example there by the Scottish harpist composer Katrina McKay. That was the Aquarelle Guitar Quartet. We still have swan-inspired music by Heitor Villa-Lobos and Jean Sibelius and his very famous Swan of Tuonela yet to come. Stay tuned. Hope you enjoyed that.

Heitor Villa-Lobos wrote that music. He himself was a cellist. Julian Lloyd Webber in that recording with John Linehan piano, and that's Villa-Lobos, The Song of the Black Swan. Which brings us nicely to one of the four legends from the Kalevala, the Finnish national epic by Jean Sibelius, and this is the most famous of those four symphonic poems. It's called The Swan of Tuonela. Here's the Los Angeles Philharmonic, conducted by Esa-Pekka Salonen.

That music was originally composed by Jean Sibelius as the prelude to an opera, which was never finished, sadly enough. But it's now famous as the Swan of Tuonela, the second of the four legends from the Kalevala, telling the exploits of the hero Lemminkainen. Music of Sibelius with the Los Angeles Philharmonic, and Esa-Pekka Salonen was the conductor. Before we turn to Brahms and a chamber work of his, a major chamber work, one more swan-inspired piece. This is the Pas de Quatre, the Dance for Four, from Swan Lake by Tchaikovsky. Transcriber and performer is Earl Wilde.

That recording made in Carnegie Hall is part of a concert called The Art of Transcription with Earl Wilde transcribing part of Swan Lake of Tchaikovsky. 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And now, a major chamber work of Johannes Brahms, who wrote three piano quartets. That could mean, I suppose, a piece for four pianos, but in this case, it is the traditional violin, viola, cello, and piano ensemble. And what a cast here. Isaac Stern violin, Jamie Laredo viola, Yo-Yo Ma cello, and Emmanuel Ax piano, the third quartet of Brahms.

violinist Isaac Stern, violist Jamie Laredo, Yo-Yo Ma cello, Emmanuel Ax piano, and the Piano Quartet No. 3 by Johannes Brahms. After all that chamber music, here is a little part song by Josquin des Prez with the King Singers.

Vous l'aurez, s'il vous plaît. You will have it if it pleases you. By Josquin des Prez with the King's Singers. 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Do you like to make musical discoveries? Well, I have a couple of pieces here for you. Let's begin with this little cantata by Rimsky-Korsakov called Song of Alexis, Man of God.

There's a rarity for you. Song of Alexis, Man of God, a cantata by Nikolai Rimsky-Korsakov. I'm looking forward to sharing with you the Pastoral Symphony, not by Beethoven, but by Vaughan Williams. Symphony number 3. Get to that in a little bit. I'm Peter van de Graaff. Here is a real rarity by Nikolai Rimsky-Korsakov, an Allegro in B-flat, and it's played by Camerata Bariloche.

An Allegro in B-flat for strings, very rarely heard music by Nikolai Rimsky-Korsakov, famous for his symphonic poems and operas. But there we had Camerata Bariloche, Elias Hayat, conducting. And let's hear a bit more by Rimsky-Korsakov before we turn to Vaughan Williams' Pastoral Symphony. Here's one of the many songs by Rimsky-Korsakov. I Am Unhappy. Mikhail Lanskoy sings it.

Mikhail Lanskoy singing, and Ilya Sheps at the piano. One of the four songs, Opus 41, by Nikolai Rimsky-Korsakov. We don't hear his songs, I think, nearly enough, and that is called I Am Unhappy. 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Now some music by Ralph Vaughan Williams, written in 1921-1922. It is the Symphony No. 3, the Pastoral Symphony, which was conceived under rather unusual circumstances when you consider that this is a pastoral work, because it was in World War I that Vaughan Williams heard a trumpeter, a bugler, practicing, and that became a central part of this piece, which is really about peace instead of war, although written and conceived, I should say, during wartime. London Symphony, Bryden Thompson, the conductor. There's a wordless soprano part at the end. Yvonne Kenny sings that. The Third Symphony by Vaughan Williams.

That was the Symphony No. 3 of the 9 composed by Ralph Vaughan Williams, the so-called Pastoral Symphony. Bryden Thompson and the London Symphony. Here's a spiritual with Robert Shaw and his singers.

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Peter Vandegrift is my name, and I have some music by Brahms just ahead. It will be the Cello Sonata number 2. Right now, though, some music by Felix Mendelssohn, which he wrote to accompany a play called Athaliah. This is the War March of the Priests, performed by the Vienna Philharmonic and Christoph von Dohnanyi is the conductor.

So music written by Felix Mendelssohn to accompany a play by Federer called Athaliah. From it, we heard the War March of the Priests and a performance by the Vienna Philharmonic and conductor Christoph von Dohnányi, which will take us into some music of Brahms in just a moment. I'm Peter van de Graaff. Here's your companion. We're going to listen to some American lullabies later on, but a chamber work by Brahms for you right now. This is the second of his two cello sonatas, although as Brahms specified, sonata for piano and cello. So the piano really is the principal instrument here. The sonata in F, opus 99 by Brahms, is played by Mstislav Rostropovich, and Rudolf Serkin is the pianist.

The cellist was Mstislav Rostropovich, and Rudolf Serkin was the pianist. That is the second cello and violin, or cello and piano sonata, I should say, the F major opus 99 by Johannes Brahms. We have some lullabies ahead, including this famous one.

That, of course, the Brahms Lullaby, in a transcription for piano trio and a performance by the Eroica Trio. This is Discover Classical. 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Not just lullabies, but American lullabies we're going to hear. We're going to begin with one by George Gershwin. He wrote when he was just a teenager. And this is Cincinnati Pops, conducted by Eric Kunzel.

Eric Kunzel and the Cincinnati Pops Orchestra with some early music by George Gershwin. That's his lullaby. Another lullaby, another American composer. In fact, another American composer of lighter music. This is by Leroy Anderson. It's called A Trumpeter's Lullaby from 1949. Catherine Moore is the soloist with the BBC Concert Orchestra. Leonard Slatkin, the conductor.

The Trumpeter's Lullaby by the American Leroy Anderson. Catherine Moore, trumpet, BBC Concert Orchestra. Leonard Slatkin, the conductor. Here's another American lullaby. This is called Simone's Lullaby by Terry Riley. And he wrote this for his granddaughter. It's from a collection of pieces called The Heaven Ladder, Book 7 from 1994. And the pianist is Gloria Cheng Cochran.

We heard there a lullaby by the American composer Terry Riley. It's part of a collection of pieces from 1994 titled The Heaven Ladder, Book 7. And we heard the concluding section called Simone's Lullaby. And that was written for the composer's granddaughter, presumably played for her as she was falling asleep. The pianist was Gloria Chang Cochran. One more American lullaby. It's called The Fairy Lullaby by Amy Marcy Cheney Beach. Laura Lynn Kolb, soprano. Don McMahon, piano.

0: That was Laurelyn Kolb, soprano, Don McMahon at the piano, and a song by Mrs. H.H.A. Beach called The Fairy Lullaby. 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
1: 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I'm Jan Weller. 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
0: I'm Peter Van de Graaff, here to share some time and music with you. I do appreciate your company, as always, very sincerely. We are going to listen to Chopin's first piano concerto with Rosa Levine at the piano, and we have a very, very famous work right now. So famous, in fact, that it would come back to haunt the composer, as it was really expected of him that he would play this as an encore to every recital he gave, and he wrote it very early in his career. I'm speaking of the Prelude in C-sharp minor, from the Opus 3 Piano Pieces by Sergei Rachmaninoff. And we'll hear this played now by Jean-Yves Thibaudet.

that enormously popular piece, written early in the career of Sergei Rachmaninoff, from his Opus 3 piano pieces, the second of the set, The Prelude in C-sharp minor. That was pianist Jean-Yves Thibaudet. An orchestral rhapsody for you right now with Chopin's first piano concerto to follow. That's how things line up. The rhapsody is by a British composer who was actually killed in World War I in action, named George Butterworth. His music is inspired by English folk song, and this is no exception. It's called A Shropshire Lad. There's actually two pieces by Butterworth called The Shropshire Lad. One is a song cycle, and this orchestral rhapsody is inspired by, takes its inspiration from the first song of that cycle called Loveliest of Trees. Here's the English String Orchestra, directed by William Boughton.

the English String Orchestra, directed by William Boughton. Music by George Butterworth, a rhapsody for orchestra called A Shropshire Lad. This is one of the four madrigals to poems by James Joyce by Williametta Spencer, written in 1970, O Cool is the Valley.

The Emily Lowe Singers. I thought that might be nice to follow the Buttersworth Rhapsody. Oh, Cool is the Valley, a madrigal by American Williametta Spencer. 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Now we have a recording of the Piano Concerto No. 1 in E minor by Chopin. This recording dating from 1960 here was with Rosa Levine, an orchestra assembled for the recording, John Barnett, the conductor.

A recording dating from 1960 with pianist Rosina Levine. And she was heard there in music by Chopin, the Piano Concerto No. 1 in E minor, Opus 11. Rosina Levine, the wife of another great pianist, Joseph Levine. John Barnett, by the way, was the conductor of the orchestra assembled for the recording session. A little more Polish music, in fact, inspired by Chopin, at least stylistically. This is called Fly Over Me Into the Sapphire of the Sea by Karol Szymanowski.

0: third of four songs, Opus 11, by the Polish pianist composer Karol Szymanowski, Flying Me Over to Into the Sapphire of the Sea. Piotr Biechowa was the tenor. 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

John Williams and the Boston Pops. John Williams and the Boston Pops, and that music by Yosef Suk, Toward a New Life, Fanfare and March. 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Good morning, I'm Larry Carrasel. Right now, temperatures in the mid-60s here in Dayton. We'll have a high of 80 today, then upper 70s to near 80 on Wednesday, and 80s again on Thursday and Friday. Looks like we'll have more rain Wednesday through Thursday and Friday, but mostly clear skies in today's forecast. Again, 65 right now in Dayton. Thank you for tuning in Tuesday morning, August 18th, with some music by the ensemble Rebel right now, and a composer by the name of Johann Gottlieb Goldberg, the same Goldberg for whom Bach wrote his Goldberg Variations. Here's that composer's G minor sonata.

The ensemble Rebel played that music by Goldberg, his Sonata in G Minor, here on Discover Classical at 6:20. Good morning and thanks for tuning in on this Tuesday morning. I'm Larry Carrasel. Right now, temperatures in the mid-60s here in Dayton. Mostly clear skies in the forecast with a high around 80. Upper 70s with rain on Wednesday. Some showers possible Thursday and Friday, too, with highs in the lower 80s. Again, 65 right now in downtown Dayton. Here's a performance by Richard Good, one of the great pianists of our time, playing his interpretation of the Polonaise Fantasy, Opus 61 in A-flat by Chopin.

Richard Good at the piano, and that music by Chopin, the Polonaise Fantasy, Opus 61 in A-flat. Good morning, it's 6:34 here on Discover Classical. I'm Larry Carrasel. Thank you for joining me on this Tuesday morning. And right now, temperatures in the mid-60s here in Dayton. Expect a high around 80 today. Speaking of music of Chopin, I just learned that it was 44 years ago today that the first commercial CD release was pressed at a Philips plant in Germany, the Chopin Waltzes recorded by Claudio Arrau, the birth of the compact disc 44 years ago today. 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New Horizons is offering an open house for all those interested in learning more about the program. It's Wednesday, August 19th, that's tomorrow, from 10 to noon at the Refuge Hill Church, 5200 Far Hills Avenue. 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Coming up later this morning, today's edition of Arts Focus. That's at 5 till 8. But right now, this concert overture by Dvorak from his triptych of overtures on nature, life, and love, the Othello Overture, Opus 93, is played here by the Czech Philharmonic with conductor Semyon Bishkov.

Antonin Dvorak's take on the characters and situations in Shakespeare's Othello. His Othello Overture, Opus 93, was played there by the Czech Philharmonic, led by Semyon Bishkov. Good morning, it's 10 till 7 here on Dayton's Discover Classical. Coming up, some Spanish dances for piano in the 7 o'clock hour, and a little over an hour from now, today's edition of Arts Focus at 5 till 8. But let's wrap up this hour with a suite of music for wind ensemble, music by Mozart from his opera The Marriage of Figaro. Here's the Budapest Wind Ensemble.

0: A few selections from Mozart's opera, The Marriage of Figaro, arranged by Wendt for a wind ensemble, that performance by the Budapest Winds. And thanks to Chris Jensen for adopting that recording and supporting Discover Classical. Good morning, it's 7 o'clock, and this is 88.1 WDPR Dayton, 89.1 WUSO Springfield, 89.9 WDPG Greenville, and at discoverclassical.org. I'm Larry Carussell, and right now 63 degrees here in Dayton. We'll have a high around 80 today, clear skies, and then rain Wednesday and for the rest of the week. Upper 70s tomorrow, and then around 80 Thursday and Friday. 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
1: Music of Richard Strauss and Dvorak takes center stage at the Kissingen Summer Festival. Continuing our European concert tour, Dalia Stasevska leads the Czech Philharmonic in Dvorak's Symphony No. 8 and Richard Strauss's Don Quixote. I'm Jan Weller. I hope you'll be listening.
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Leon Bates at the piano on that music by Gershwin, the Three Preludes for piano. Thanks to Preston and Lorna Dawes for supporting Discover Classical and adopting that recording. Pianist Leon Bates used to come here to Dayton quite often with the Muse Machine many years ago. You're listening to Discover Classical with some more solo piano music, but this time from Spain, coming up next. Also, one of the Brandenburg concertos by Bach, as well as some tone pictures by an eccentric turn of the 20th century American composer. First, here are the Gypsy Dances, Danzas Gitanas, five short pieces for piano by Joaquin Torina. Martin Jones is the soloist.

A set of five danzas gitanas, or gypsy dances, by Joaquin Torina. Martin Jones was our soloist. Thanks to Janet and Joe Ruhr for adopting that recording. Good morning at 7:25 here on Discover Classical. I'm Larry Caressel, right now 64 degrees here in Dayton. Mostly clear skies in today's forecast. A high around 80 degrees. Then rain Wednesday and for the rest of the week. We'll have a high in the upper 70s tomorrow, then around 80 Thursday and Friday. Here's some music by Johann Sebastian Bach from his Brandenburg Concertos, the number 3 in G, which is technically just in two movements with a short interlude in the middle. Here's the Hans Martin Linde Consort.

The Hans Martin Linde Consort performing the Brandenburg Concerto No. 3 in G by J.S. Bach. Thanks to Nancy Wilde for supporting Discover Classical and adopting that recording. 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I'm Larry Caressel with American composer Charles Tumlinson Griffiths up next. Also, today's Arts Focus is coming up at 5 till 8. It's 65 degrees now in Dayton, mostly sunny forecast for today. We'll have a high around 80, then upper 70s on Wednesday and around 80 Thursday and Friday. Chance of rain Wednesday and through the rest of the week and into the weekend. American composer Charles Tumlinson Griffiths from the turn of the 20th century wrote these three Debussy-esque pieces called the Three Tone Pictures, Opus 5. Here's a handful of members of the Buffalo Philharmonic with conductor Joanne Fauletta.

0: The Three Tone Pictures by American composer Charles Tomlinson Griffiths. Members of the Buffalo Philharmonic, they're led by Joanne Folletta. Thanks to Connie Johnson Chapman for adopting that recording. Good morning, it's 8:15 here on Dayton's listener-supported Discover Classical.
1: 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Join me this week for guitarist Angel Romero playing variations on the Japanese Sakura by Yukihiro Yoko. That's The Intimate Guitar. Music from the instrument held closest to the heart.
0: And right now it's 65 degrees here in Dayton, mostly sunny skies, and then we'll have a high around 80 today, then rain Wednesday, Thursday, Friday, and the weekend. Here's some music by an English composer from the late 1700s named Samuel Arnold. The Toronto Camerata is led by Kevin Mallon in this overture, Opus 8, number 2 in D.

0: A short overture by Samuel Arnold, English composer of the late 1700s. Overture Opus 8, number 2 in D, in that performance by Toronto Camerata and conductor Kevin Mallon. Thanks to Patricia Holly for supporting Discover Classical and adopting that recording. It's 5:30 till 8 here on Discover Classical, where Arts Focus is supported by the Dayton Art Institute. 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
1: Dr. Thomas Garcia is a guitarist and professor of ethnomusicology at Miami University and an expert in the music of Hector Villa-Lobos. I'm David Crean with Arts Focus.
2: I've been involved with Villa-Lobos since I was 3 months old. Which sounds a little crazy, I know, but my mom studied with Villa-Lobos in Rio in the 1950s. And when we moved to this country, Villa-Lobos was doing a concert about 15 minutes drive from where we were living, which was West Point. My father's professor of Portuguese at West Point. So my mom and my dad decided to go see my mom's professor. After the concert, I actually met Villa-Lobos. I don't remember the experience. I was 3 months old, but apparently he picked me up and held me, so I can say that I have 0 degrees of separation from Villa-Lobos. So I did my master's thesis for my degree in musicology on Villa-Lobos' early guitar music and had planned on writing on his later guitar music for my dissertation. But in order to do that, I had to be able to explain the Brazilian genre called choro. So I had a bit of a tantrum with my advisor, and I said, I can't write about Villa-Lobos until somebody writes about choro. He said, you do it.
1: Right.
2: So my dissertation, which had one chapter on choro, ended up becoming entirely on choro. And since then, I've continued my work on Villa-Lobos. The latest thing was I edited the catalog of the Villa-Lobos Museum in Rio. I was on the editorial team for the Portuguese language one, and I was the editor for the new English language catalog for the Villa-Lobos Museum. The thing I'm doing right now is we have a new book on Villa-Lobos coming out. I have a chapter in it, Villa-Lobos in Europe. I actually wrote about the relationship between Villa-Lobos and the great Andres Segovia, his friend and collaborator. He wrote almost all of the guitar music for Segovia. I only was able to focus on, in this chapter, on the concerto. So I'm continuing this work on the preludes and the etudes.
1: Can you say a little bit about the genre of the choro itself?
2: It's a genre that popped up in about 1870 or so, around 1870, like a lot of other genres in the Americas. Ragtime, rumba, música norteña in Mexico, tango. Those are just some examples of music that took African roots and European music and combined them. The way this music was manifested in Brazil was this genre called choro. African rhythms, but Portuguese guitar-like instruments, European instruments like the flute, clarinet, trombone, trumpet, later the saxophone, percussion, including most commonly pandeiro, which looks like a tambourine, has a completely different technique and sounds like a drum set. Villa-Lobos was born in 1887. He was in among the first generation of musicians playing this music.
1: How much of Villa-Lobos music do you perform?
2: All of it. I have performed all of it. I currently perform all of the preludes, about half the etudes, a bunch of character pieces, and I'm performing the concerto this March. And there's another concerto of his called Introduction to the Choro for Guitar and Orchestra, which I actually recorded. I've even done a lot of arrangements of Villa-Lobos for different combinations.
1: What do you find particularly compelling about his music?
2: Well, he was a guitarist, and he was one of the first of his generation to actually understand the instrument. He also, as a young man, was totally involved in this Brazilian European genre called choro. He played guitar in it. He played cello for classical music and choro afterwards. And all of his instrumental music in some way is informed by his roots in popular music. So what I found fascinating was these connections between popular and classical, and in Villa-Lobos we get that.
1: I feel fairly confident in saying that Villa-Lobos is the best-known Brazilian composer in the United States, but how is he viewed there?
2: He is the most important cultural figure in classical music that exists. But I always have a problem, classical or popular? My answer is yes, absolutely, because everything he did was informed by his participation in pop music. But he is highly regarded in Brazil. Ask any Brazilian on the street who's the most important Brazilian composer, they will say Villa-Lobos. take Copland, Gershwin, Charles Ives, and slam them all together, and Villa-Lobos is still better. What you must consider when you're listening to Latin music is it isn't all the same. Brazil has lots of regional differences in addition to being different than any other country in Latin America, most notably because of the language. So Villa-Lobos was standing on his own away from all the other Latin American composers. And Villa-Lobos is all about the Southeast, though he did make some efforts to be more inclusive.
1: Where can people hear you perform over the next few months?
2: I'm doing a concert in October at Miami University. I'm also playing in March. I'm doing a concerto with the Miami University Symphony Orchestra. And the week before that, I'm actually doing a pop music concert at the Community Arts Center in Oxford. And I'm at the Reed Center on February 3rd in Richmond, Indiana, a beautiful old church.
1: For more information on Thomas Garcia's research and performances, go to miamioh.edu. I'm David Crean. 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

The Norwegian Dance No. 4 by Grieg, that performance by the WDR Symphony, led by Eivind Adland, and thanks to Linda Mansfield for adopting that recording. It's 8:06 here on Dayton's listener-supported Discover Classical. I'm Larry Carrasel, right now 65 degrees here in Dayton, starting out with sunny skies, then cloudy later in the afternoon and tonight. High today around 80, then rain Wednesday and for the rest of the week into Saturday and Sunday. We'll have a high in the upper 70s on Wednesday and around 80 Thursday and Friday. 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Coming up, we'll take a walk in a summer garden with the BBC Symphony. Also a suite by Khachaturian, conducted by Khachaturian, featuring one of his greatest hits. But first, though, here's the violinist Chiara Banchini and company in this sonata by Arcangelo Corelli, the Opus 5, No. 6 in A.

Music by Italian Baroque master Arcangelo Corelli for violin, harpsichord, lute, and cello. Violinist Chiara Banchini and friends played that Sonata Opus 5, Number 6 in A. Thanks to Harold and Sandra Merriman for adopting that recording. Good morning, it's 8:19 here on Dayton's listener-supported Discover Classical. I'm Larry Caressel. Thank you for tuning in on this beautiful Tuesday morning. Coming up, we'll take a walk in a summer garden in just a moment. Also, just ahead, Aram Khachaturian conducts his own music. First, this music by English composer Frederick Delius, which he wrote in the first decade of the 20th century. It's called In a Summer Garden. Here's Andrew Davis leading the BBC Symphony.

A symphonic fantasy by Frederick Delius titled In a Summer Garden. And you heard Andrew Davis leading the BBC Symphony. Good morning, it's 8:35 here on Discover Classical. 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As I promised before, Khachaturian, conducting Khachaturian, a definitive performance here by the Vienna Philharmonic, and this music by the Armenian composer Aram Khachaturian, which features his very popular saber dance in the mix. Here's a suite from the ballet Gaïna.

The Vienna Philharmonic with composer and conductor Aram Khachaturian in that performance of the suite from the ballet Guyana. Good morning, it's 8:54 here on Discover Classical, Tuesday morning. 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Coming up, we'll hear the violinist Janine Janssen play music of Brahms. But let's wrap up this hour with A Bagatelle by Beethoven. Our soloist is Anatole Ugorsky in Beethoven's Bagatelle in E-flat from his Opus 126 set.

0: Anatole Ugorsky at the piano, and that music by Beethoven, the E-flat Bagatelle, Opus 126, number 3. Thanks to John and Diana Sibeli for adopting that recording. Good morning, it's a minute till 9. 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Sunny for most of the day. We'll have a high around 80, and then upper 70s on Wednesday, and around 80 Thursday and Friday. Chance of rain Wednesday, Thursday, and Friday. Again, currently 67 here in Dayton. 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Thousands of rubber ducks will be dropped into the river at 4:30 p.m. All proceeds benefit local children and adults with disabilities. 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
1: Star-crossed love, betrayal, revenge. They're all part of Giuseppe Verdi's dramatic opera, Louisa Miller. Join me, Lisa Flynn, as we head to the Vienna State Opera for Verdi's passionate and tragic opera. Michaela Mariotti leads a fantastic cast and the chorus and orchestra. I hope you'll be listening.
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A recorder ensemble called the Flautadors played that music by English composer Alfonso Farabasco. Born in 1575, or to be more specific, Alfonso Farabasco the Younger. With an Italian-sounding name, he was actually an English composer from the end of the Renaissance and early Baroque era. Good morning, it's 9:06 here on Dayton's listener-supported Discover Classical, where we also receive support from Bright Road Financial Services, CPA, offering accounting and bookkeeping services for small businesses and nonprofit organizations. 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The one and only violin concerto of Johannes Brahms, now his concerto in D, opus 77. The National Academy of St. Cecilia Orchestra is led by Antonio Papano, and our violinist is Janine Janssen.

0: The violinist was Janine Janssen, joined by conductor Antonio Papano, leading the National Academy of St. Cecilia Orchestra, in the one and only Violin Concerto in D, the Opus 77, by Johannes Brahms. Good morning, it's 9:45 here on Dayton's listener-supported Discover Classical.
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0: Jacques Dupré played that Swedish dance by Josef Martin Krauss. Born in Germany the same year as Mozart, but spent most of his time in Stockholm, and is sometimes called the Swedish Mozart. Krauss's Swedish dance here on Discover Classical at 10 till 10. Good morning and thanks for tuning in on this Tuesday. Looks like a mostly sunny forecast with a high in the upper 70s to 80 today and Wednesday. Also some rain Wednesday and for the rest of the week and into the weekend. 70 right now here in Dayton.
1: 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I'm Jan Weller. 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
0: Let's wrap up this hour with music by American master William Grant Still. Arthur Bennett Lipkin leads this performance by the Royal Philharmonic in music that was premiered in Cincinnati many decades ago. Here's Still's festive overture.

0: A festive overture. That's music by William Grant Still, and that performance by the Royal Philharmonic, Arthur Bennett Lipkin conducting. Good morning. It's a minute till 10. 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

Probably the best known work by Fernando Sor, one of the great guitar composers of the early 19th century, that was his Variations on a Theme by Mozart, performed by Christopher Parkening. 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Details at DaytonPorchFest.org. I'm David Crean. Thanks so much for tuning in to Discover Classical today. Coming up in this 10 o'clock hour, one of the later symphonies by Prokofiev, also music by Handel on the way. Right now, it's a work by an earlier Russian composer, Tchaikovsky. This is the Polonaise from his opera Eugene Onegin. Eric Kunzel performs along with the Cincinnati Pops.

0: Tchaikovsky was one of the few composers of his era to excel in just about every genre. We heard music from probably his best-known opera, Eugene Onegin. That was the Polonaise, performed by Eric Kunzel and the Cincinnati Pops. Thanks to Carol Geike for adopting that recording from our music library.
1: Star-crossed love, betrayal, revenge. They're all part of Giuseppe Verdi's dramatic opera, Louisa Miller. Join me, Lisa Flynn, as we head to the Vienna State Opera for Verdi's passionate and tragic opera. Michaela Mariotti leads a fantastic cast and the chorus and orchestra. I hope you'll be listening.
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0: We'll stay in Russia now for one more piece. This is the final symphony by Sergei Prokofiev, number 7 in C-sharp minor, written in 1952, the year before his death. It ends quietly, and Prokofiev wasn't sure that would appeal to Soviet authorities, and he wanted to win the Stalin Prize, so he wrote a much more upbeat ending, although he made it clear that the quiet ending was to be preferred, and that's the one that's usually performed now. We'll hear that 7th Symphony and a performance with Andrei Previn leading the London Symphony.

0: The Seventh Symphony in C-sharp minor by Prokofiev. Andrei Previn led the London Symphony. Thanks to Judy and Bill McCormick for adopting that recording from our music library.
1: 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Continuing our European concert tour, Dalia Stasevska leads the Czech Philharmonic in Dvorak's Symphony No. 8 and Richard Strauss's Don Quixote. I'm Jan Weller. 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
0: 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Coming up in the 11 o'clock hour, music by Debussy, then stay tuned at noon for Composer's Datebook and New at Noon with more guitar music featuring Eleftheria Kotsia. Right now, it's a sonata in A minor by George Frederick Handel. David Antich performs on recorder with the Mediterranea Consort.

A flute sonata in A minor by Handel, performed there on recorder by David Antich and the Mediterranea Consort. Thanks to Fred and Joy Bartenstein for adopting that recording from our music library. 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William Johnson painted this series in the mid-1940s as a tribute to African-American activists, scientists, teachers, and performers, as well as international leaders working to bring peace to the world. It was his last body of work. More information is at DaytonArtInstitute.org. I'm David Crane. Thanks so much for tuning in to Dayton's Discover Classical today. Let's begin this 11 o'clock hour with music by Debussy. This is his Petite Suite in the orchestration made by Henri Bousset. Pascal Roffet leads the Pays de la Loire National Orchestra.

0: The Petite Suite by Claude Debussy and the orchestration made by Henri Bousset. Pascal Roffet performed there with the Pays de la Loire National Orchestra.
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0: Luigi Cherubini spent the latter part of his career heading the Paris Conservatory. One of his best known or maybe most infamous students during that time was Hector Berlioz, who had very little good to say about Cherubini. He did like this piece, though, his Religious March, a work that Cherubini wrote for the coronation of Charles X in 1825. Specifically, it was to be played while the king took communion. Here it is with Riccardo Muti and the Philharmonia Orchestra.

The Religious March by Luigi Cherubini, written to accompany Charles X as he took communion at his coronation ceremony in 1825. Riccardo Muti performed there with the Philharmonia Orchestra. 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Thousands of rubber ducks will be dropped into the river at 4:30 p.m., all proceeds benefit local children and adults with disabilities. More information on the regatta schedule and adopting ducks is available at DaytonDucks.com. Amy Beach was one of the first American-born women composers to achieve significant fame. She was a member of a group called the Second New England School, or sometimes the Boston Six, together with George Whitefield Chadwick and Horatio Parker and a few others. She was a great virtuoso pianist as a young woman, but was forced to give up her performing career when she married. She later took it up again after her husband's death. Most of the middle part of her career was devoted to composing, however. This is one of her great chamber works, the Piano Quintet in F-sharp minor. Let's hear a performance with the Kaleidoscope Chamber Collective.

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We heard a performance by the Kaleidoscope Chamber Collective. 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Coming up at noon, it's Composer's Datebook, followed by New at Noon, and more guitar music from a recent recording. Right now, it's a short sinfonia by one of the most infamous composers of the Baroque period, Alessandro Stradella. He was acknowledged to be a brilliant talent, but also kind of a dissolute individual with a reputation for seducing married women pretty much everywhere he went. It's believed that that eventually led to his murder. It's hypothesized that relatives of a woman he had seduced conspired to murder him. His life was so eventful it actually formed the basis of an opera many years after his death. This sinfonia in C is performed by the Capriccio Baroque Orchestra with Dominic Kiefer.

0: A composer of operas who later himself became the subject of several operas. That was music by Alessandro Stradella, his first Sinfonia in C major. Dominic Kiefer performed with the Capriccio Baroque Orchestra. Thanks to Michael Herrlein and Anne Schenking for adopting that recording from our library. 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
1: This is the Composer's Datebook for August 18th. I'm John Burge. August of the year 1613 proved to be an especially eventful month in the life and career of Italian composer Claudio Monteverdi. The previous summer, his old employer, Duke Vincenzo of Mantua, had died, and Monteverdi was looking for a job. Fortunately, the position of Master of Music for the Republic of Venice opened up, and on today's date, Monteverdi was probably rehearsing musicians for a trial concert of his music at St. Mark's Cathedral. The concert was a success, Monteverdi got the job, a generous salary, and even a cash advance to cover the move from his home. So much for the good news. On his trip back home, Monteverdi was robbed by highwaymen armed with muskets. In a surviving letter, Monteverdi described the incident in some detail, noting that the muskets were very long and of the flint wheel variety, and that he lost more than 100 Venetian ducats. Despite the trauma and the humiliation of being strip-searched for valuables by one of the robbers, Monteverdi recovered his fortunes in Venice. In addition to his church duties at St. Mark's, he became famous, writing a newfangled sort of commercial entertainment called opera, and he lived to the ripe old age of 77. Composer's Datebook is produced by APM, American Public Media, in collaboration with the American Composers Forum, reminding you that all music was once new.
0: 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Will the U.S. rally beyond tech continue? What do U.S.-Iran hostilities mean for markets, and more? A complimentary copy can be obtained by calling Sean Nicholson at 937-226-6562. 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Today on New at Noon, music by Greek-born composer Dinos Konstantinidis. He came to the United States to study at Juilliard and later taught composition at Louisiana State for over 50 years, dying in 2021. Today we'll hear a work for cello and guitar called Divine Song. He wrote it shortly before his death for his grandson, a guitarist. Here is Eva Mizerska performing with Eleftheria Kotsia.

A piece called Divine Song, one of the last works by Greek-American composer Dinos Konstantinidis, performed there by Eva Mizerska on cello with guitarist Eleftheria Kotsia. That and all of this week's New at Noon selections are from Kotsia's new recording called The European Guitar. 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Each month, UBS's House View Report addresses the top market questions for investors to consider, such as what should investors do with cash in 2026? Will the U.S. rally beyond tech continue? What do U.S.-Iran hostilities mean for markets? And more. A complimentary copy can be obtained by calling Sean Nicholson at 937-226-6562. 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It's 11 minutes after 12 o'clock now here at Discover Classical. I'm David Crean. Thanks for tuning in today. Later in this hour, you'll hear a chamber music by Georg Philipp Telemann. Right now, an early work by Jean Sibelius, his Karelia Suite, Opus 11, named after the Karelia region of Finland. Maris Janssens performs here with the Bavarian Radio Symphony.

The Corellia Suite by Jean Sibelius, Maris Janssens, performed with the Bavarian Radio Symphony. The Humane Society of Dayton is asking for volunteers to invest time, energy, and emotion to help local animals in need of care. If you are interested in becoming a volunteer with the Humane Society, please email volunteers@hsdayton.org. Music now by the most prolific composer of all time, that was Georg Philipp Telemann, and this is one of his flute quartets. We'll hear Verena Fischer, joined by Reinhard Goebbelin, members of Musica Antiqua Cologne.

0: A flute quartet in G by Georg-Philipp Telemann. Verena Fischer was the flute soloist with Reinhard Goebel and members of Musica Antiqua Cologne. Thanks to Nancy Mahoney for adopting that recording from our music library.
1: Finnish violinist Pekka Kuusisto has been performing in the United States for decades, but he's now paused any future U.S. engagements due to his significant ethical objections to the country's current administration. 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
0: I'm David Crane, happy to be with you today on Discover Classical. Coming up in the 1 o'clock hour, music by Ralph Vaughan Williams, also one of the late piano sonatas by Schubert on the way. To take us to the top of the hour, it's a symphony by Jan-Baptiste Vanhall, a symphony in D minor, with Andrew Watkinson and the City of London Sinfonia.

0: Music by a contemporary of Haydn and Mozart named Jan Baptiste van Hall. That was a symphony in D minor with Andrew Watkinson in the City of London Sinfonia. 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
0: I'm David Crane. I'll be with you for one more hour today on Discover Classical. Stay tuned later in this hour for music by American Paul Creston. First, it's a sonata that Matthias Weckmann wrote for the Hamburg Collegium Musicum. He was employed primarily as the organist at St. James Church in Hamburg, one of the most prestigious positions in all of Germany. He was so well thought of that when he died, he was actually buried beneath the organ. Here is Roland Wilson leading Musica Fiata.

A sonata in G major by German composer Matthias Weckmann, working in the mid-17th century. Roland Wilson performed there with Musica Fiata. Thanks to Fred and Joy Bartenstein for adopting that recording from our library. 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It's Wednesday, August 19th, tomorrow, from 10 to noon at the Refuge Hill Church, 5200 Far Hills Avenue. 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The coronation of Elizabeth II in the 1950s kindled a resurgence of public interest in the era of Elizabeth I in the 16th century. In 1957, a documentary film was produced called The England of Elizabeth, and it was scored by Ralph Vaughan Williams. Here's an excerpt from that film score. This is the this is one of the cues that deals with the explorer Sir Francis Drake. Here's Andrew Penny with the RTE Concert Orchestra.

0: Music written for a film called The England of Elizabeth. That was music meant to accompany a segment about Sir Francis Drake. Ralph Vaughan Williams wrote the score for that film. We heard a performance with Andrew Penny and the RTE Concert Orchestra. Thanks to Joe Codispoti for adopting that recording from our library.
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0: Here's one of the late piano sonatas by Schubert. It's the second of the set of three that occupied him during the final months of his life, a sonata in A major. Like the other two sonatas in the set, it shows a high degree of unification. The same motives, or fragments of motives, reappear in different ways in all of the movements. And you might notice that the big chords that begin the piece return at the very end. Here is a performance with Vladimir Ashkenazy.

Probably my favorite of the three late piano sonatas by Franz Schubert, that was the middle one, a sonata in A major performed by Vladimir Ashkenazy. 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I'm David Crean. It's been my pleasure to be with you today here on Dayton's Discover Classical. Coming up in the 2 o'clock hour, Adam Alonzo will join you for a concerto by Haydn. Right now, a work for band by American composer Paul Creston. This is his Celebration Overture, commissioned for the American Bandmasters Association Conference in 1955. Here is Colonel Jack H. Grogan leading the United States Army Field Band.

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You heard the United States Army Field Band, led by Colonel Jack Grogan. This is listener-supported Discover Classical, 88.1 WDPR Dayton, 89.1 WUSO Springfield, 89.9 WDPG Greenville, and online at discoverclassical.org. 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Thousands of rubber ducks will be dropped into the river at 4:30 p.m. All proceeds benefit local children and adults with disabilities. More information on the regatta schedule and adopting ducks is available at DaytonDucks.com. I'm Adam Alonzo. I'll be with you until 6 o'clock today. Coming up in just a few minutes, you'll hear some Mexican music from a Brooklyn-born composer. Here's a piece now by William Byrd. It was a popular song called "The Woods So Wild." This performance is by guitarist Adam Holtzman.

0: a Renaissance era pop song called The Woods So Wild. William Byrd, he made a keyboard arrangement, and you just heard a guitar transcription by Nigel North. The performer in that recording was Adam Holzman. You can enjoy more guitar music every weekend here on The Intimate Guitar.
1: 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That's The Intimate Guitar. 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
0: Still ahead in this hour, you'll hear a cello concerto by Haydn. Right now, it's music by Aaron Copland, who visited Mexico in the early 1930s and brought back a musical souvenir, this lively piece called El Salón México. It incorporates a handful of traditional Mexican songs. Here's Eduardo Mata with the Dallas Symphony Orchestra.

El Salón Mágico by Aaron Copland, Eduardo Mata conducted the Dallas Symphony Orchestra, and Thomas Kaiser adopted that recording from our music library here at listener-supported Discover Classical. 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Haydn composed a cello concerto in the 1760s, but then it disappeared and wasn't rediscovered until the 1960s. The first and last movements are flashy, but then the slow second movement that the cello soloist plays with subdued delicacy. Here's Misha Majsky with the Chamber Orchestra of Europe in the Cello Concerto No. 1 in C major by Haydn.

Misha Maisky was the soloist performing with the Chamber Orchestra of Europe in Haydn's Cello Concerto No. 1 in C major. Thank you to Helen and Rick Goad for adopting that recording from our music library here at listener-supported Discover Classical. 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Woodland Cemetery, beautiful, timeless, and still available. Richard Wagner's opera Die Walküre comes to a powerful conclusion when the god Wotan renounces his own daughter, Brunhilde, and abandons her on a mountainside. She begs him for some protection, so he summons a ring of magic fire to surround her. Here's the big and brassy magic fire music from Act 3 of Die Walküre. Charles Gerhardt conducts the National Philharmonic.

0: The Magic Fire music from Act 3 of Wagner's opera Die Walküre. You heard the National Philharmonic Orchestra, conducted by Charles Gerhardt. John and Mary Reevely adopted that recording from our music library here at listener-supported Discover Classical, 88.1 WDPR Dayton, 89.1 WUSO Springfield, 89.9 WDPG Greenville, and online at discoverclassical.org.
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0: I'm Adam Alonso. I'll be with you until 6 o'clock. Still ahead in the 3 o'clock hour, we'll hear some childish piano music by Schumann. Michel Corrette was an 18th century French musician who composed a lot of music for the stage. In the 20th century, the Frenchman Darius Milhaud wrote some incidental music and borrowed a few melodies from Corrette. Here are several brief pieces by Milhaud written for a trio of oboe, clarinet, and bassoon. The music is quick and light, and the suite concludes with the playful sound of a cuckoo. Here's a suite after Corrette by Darius Milhaud, performed by the Athena Ensemble.

a suite written in the 20th century by Darius Milhaud, but it borrowed themes written in the 18th century by Michel Corrette. You heard A Suite After Corrette, performed by the Athena Ensemble, and thank you to Richard Holzman for adopting that recording from our music library here at listener-supported Discover Classical. 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New Horizons is offering an open house for all those interested in learning more about the program. It's Wednesday, August 19th, from 10 a.m. to 12 noon at the Refuge Hill Church, 5200 Far Hills Avenue. 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During the 3 o'clock hour, you'll hear a symphony by one of the sons of Bach. Right now, it's the piano suite by Robert Schumann called Scenes from Childhood. It portrays children's games, like riding hobby horses and playing blind man's buff, and other activities that kids do, including taking a nap. Scenes from Childhood by Robert Schumann is performed by pianist Yeno Yando.

Scenes from Childhood, a piano suite by Robert Schumann. That performance was by Yeno Yando, and Mark Cooper adopted that recording from our music library here at Discover Classical. 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Coming up later in this afternoon's program, you'll hear one of the Gymnopédie by Erik Satie. Right now, it's a suite by Henrik Bieber, a Bohemian composer. It's written for string ensemble, along with a couple of trumpets, which often make the music sound like a regal fanfare. This suite, or balletti, in C major, is performed by the Clemensic Consort.

A Suite in C Major by Henrik Bieber. You heard the Klemensek Consort, led by René Klemensek. 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It's Saturday, August 22nd. Details at DaytonPorchFest.org. Anybody who was anybody in London in the 1760s made sure to go to a concert series presented by Karl Abel and Johann Christian Bach. Even members of the royal family attended. Here's a symphony by Bach that was performed as part of that series. It's his only symphony in a minor key, and the music sometimes has an agitated and stormy mood. This is the Symphony in G Minor by Johann Christian Bach. Bernard Labadie conducts the violins of the king.

0: A symphony in G minor by Johann Christian Bach. You heard the violins of the King, led by Bernard Labadie.
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0: The Gymnopédie No. 2 for Chamber Orchestra, music by Erik Satie. You heard a group called The Knights, led by Eric Jacobson. Patrick Mamula adopted that recording from our music library here at Listener Supported Discover Classical, 88.1 WDPR Dayton, 89.1 WUSO Springfield, 89.9 WDPG Greenville, and online at discoverclassical.org. I'm Adam Alonso. I'll be with you two more hours coming up at 6 p.m. Stay tuned for performance today.
1: Finnish violinist Pekka Kuusisto has been performing in the United States for decades, but he's now paused any future U.S. engagements due to his significant ethical objections to the country's current administration. Pekka Kuusisto on personal acts of resistance on the next performance today from 8 p.m. Tonight at 6 on listener-supported Discover Classical.
0: Stay tuned later in the 4 o'clock hour for a well-known concerto by Vivaldi, but it's not a violin concerto. Josef Suk was a Czech composer who studied composition with Antonín Dvořák. Not only was he Dvořák's favorite pupil, he also married Dvořák's daughter. And not long after that marriage, Suk wrote this lighthearted piece called Fantastic Scherzo. This performance is by the Prague Symphony, led by Jerzy Belolovic.

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Jiří Beloževek conducted the Prague Symphony, and Bruce Driver adopted that recording from our music library here at listener-supported Discover Classical. 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Hope you'll stay tuned to Discover Classical later in this hour for an exciting piece by Peter Boyer. Right now it's the Concerto in D Major by Vivaldi. He wrote it for lute, but you're more likely to hear it on guitar these days. Here's Sharon Isbin performing with the Zurich Chamber Orchestra, led by Howard Griffiths.

Guitarist Sharon Isbin performed with the Zurich Chamber Orchestra, led by Howard Griffiths, in that Concerto in D Major by Vivaldi. David Larson adopted that recording from our music library here at Discover Classical. 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Each month, UBS's House View Report addresses the top market questions for investors to consider, such as, what should investors do with cash in 2026? Will the U.S. rally beyond tech continue? What do U.S.-Iran hostilities mean for markets? And more. A complimentary copy can be obtained by calling Sean Nicholson at 937-226-6562. UBS Financial Services Incorporated, a subsidiary of UBS AG. Member FINRA SIPC. On the stock market today, the Dow Jones was down 116 points, closing at 53,343. The S&P was down by 53 points to 7,691. And the NASDAQ was down 355 points to reach 26,289.

0: A festive piece called Curtain Raiser by Peter Boyer. You heard the London Philharmonic Orchestra conducted by the composer. And thank you to James Totten for adopting that recording from our music library here at listener-supported Discover Classical.
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0: In just a few minutes, we'll take a trip to Venice with Felix Mendelssohn. After Mozart passed away, a publishing firm planned to release a complete edition of his works. And so during their research, they came across this divertimento that may or may not have been written by Mozart. No matter who composed it, the music is full of some toe-tapping rhythms and enjoyable interactions between the musicians. It's a divertimento in B-flat, played here by the Oslo Philharmonic Wind Soloists.

A divertimento in B-flat, attributed to Mozart and played by the Oslo Philharmonic Wind soloists. Michael Bernert adopted that recording from the Discover Classical Music Library in honor of Carol Ann Bernert.

0: When Felix Mendelssohn was a young man, he visited Venice, Italy, and was powerfully impressed by the sights and sounds, especially the boatmen on the canals. He later wrote that piano piece that has a singing melody in the right hand and a rhythmic pattern in the left, like the rocking of a boat. He called it the Venetian Gondolier Song. One of his songs without words from the Opus 30 collection of Felix Mendelssohn, that performance was by pianist Ilse von Alpenheim. Time now for Arts Focus. 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
1: 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I'm David Crean with Arts Focus.
2: I've been involved with Villa-Lobos since I was 3 months old, which sounds a little crazy, I know, but my mom studied with Villa-Lobos in Rio in the 1950s, and when we moved to this country, Villa-Lobos was doing a concert about 15-minute drive from where we were living, which was West Point. My father's professor of Portuguese at West Point. So my mom and my dad decided to go see my mom's professor. After the concert, I actually met Villa-Lobos. I don't remember the experience. I was 3 months old, but apparently he picked me up and held me, so I can say that I have 0 degrees of separation from Villa-Lobos. So I did my master's thesis for my degree in musicology on Villa-Lobos' early guitar music, and had planned on writing on his later guitar music for my dissertation. But in order to do that, I had to be able to explain the Brazilian genre called choro. So I had a bit of a tantrum with my advisor, and I said, I can't write about Villa-Lobos until somebody writes about choro. He said, you do it.
1: Right.
2: So my dissertation, which had one chapter on choro, ended up becoming entirely on choro. And since then, I've continued my work on Villa-Lobos. The latest thing was I edited the catalog of the Villa-Lobos Museum in Rio. I was on the editorial team for the Portuguese language one, and I was the editor for the new English language catalog for the Villa-Lobos Museum. The thing I'm doing right now is we have a new book on Villa-Lobos coming out. I have a chapter in it, Villa-Lobos in Europe. I actually wrote about the relationship between Villa-Lobos and the great Andres Segovia, his friend and collaborator. He wrote almost all of the guitar music for Segovia. I only was able to focus on, in this chapter, on the concerto. So I'm continuing this work on the preludes and the etudes.
1: Can you say a little bit about the genre of the choro itself?
2: It's a genre that popped up in about 1870 or so, around 1870, like a lot of other genres in the Americas. Ragtime, rumba, música norteña in Mexico, tango. Those are just some examples of music that took African roots and European music and combine them. The way this music was manifested in Brazil was this genre called choro. African rhythms, but Portuguese guitar-like instruments, European instruments like the flute, clarinet, trombone, trumpet, later the saxophone, percussion, including most commonly pandeiro, which looks like a tambourine, has a completely different technique and sounds like a drum set. Villa-Lobos was born in 1887. He was in among the first generation of musicians playing this music.
1: How much of Villa-Lobos music do you perform?
2: All of it. I have performed all of it. I currently perform all of the preludes, about half the etudes, a bunch of character pieces, and I'm performing the concerto this March. And there's another concerto of his called Introduction to the Choro for guitar and orchestra, which I actually recorded. I've even done a lot of arrangements of Villa-Lobos for different combinations.
1: What do you find particularly compelling about his music?
2: Well, he was a guitarist, and he was one of the first of his generation to actually understand the instrument. He also, as a young man, was totally involved in this Brazilian-European genre called choro. He played guitar in it. He played cello for classical music and choro afterwards. And all of his instrumental music in some way is informed by his roots in popular music. So what I found fascinating was these connections between popular and classical, and in Villa-Lobos we get that.
1: I feel fairly confident in saying that Villa-Lobos is the best-known Brazilian composer in the United States, but how is he viewed there?
2: He is the most important cultural figure in classical music that exists. But I always have a problem, classical or popular? My answer is yes, absolutely, because everything he did was informed by his participation in pop music. But he is highly regarded in Brazil. Ask any Brazilian on the street who's the most important Brazilian composer, they will say Villa-Lobos. Take Copland, Gershwin, Charles Ives, and slam them all together, and Villa-Lobos is still better. What you must consider when you're listening to Latin music is it isn't all the same. Brazil has lots of regional differences in addition to being different than any other country in Latin America, most notably because of the language. So Villa-Lobos was standing on his own away from all the other Latin American composers. And Villa-Lobos is all about the Southeast, though he did make some efforts to be more inclusive.
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2: I'm doing a concert in October at Miami University. I'm also playing in March. I'm doing a concerto with the Miami University Symphony Orchestra. And the week before that, I'm actually doing a pop music concert at the Community Arts Center in Oxford. And I'm at the Reed Center on February 3rd in Richmond, Indiana, a beautiful old church.
1: 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I'm David Crean. 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

George Gershwin's Lullaby, played by the Brodsky Quartet. Thank you to Brian and Susan Daly for adopting that recording from our music library here at Discover Classical. 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I'm Adam Alonso. I'll be with you until 6 o'clock. Coming up at 6, stay tuned for Performance Today. J.S. Bach was not only a composer, he was also an educator. Right in his own home, he gave music lessons to his sons and to his wife, Anna Magdalena. She kept a notebook full of her music lessons, including some keyboard pieces that are now known as the French Suites. Here's the French Suite No. 6 in E major by J.S. Bach, performed by Vladimir Ashkenazy.

0: The French Suite No. 6 in E major by J.S. Bach, played by pianist Vladimir Ashkenazy. 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
0: Stay tuned later in this hour for the Polovetsian Dances by Alexander Borodin. Right now it's a symphony in F major by Luigi Boccherini. Johannes Goritzky conducts the German Chamber Academy.

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Stay tuned later in this hour for China Gates by John Adams. Right now we'll hear the Polovetsian Dances from Act 2 of Prince Igor, an opera by Alexander Borodin. Eric Kunzel conducts the Cincinnati Pops.

0: The Polovetsian Dance is from Act 2 of Prince Igor by Alexander Borodin. That performance was by the Cincinnati Pops Orchestra, conducted by Eric Kunzel. And Phil and Sis Office adopted that recording from our music library here at Discover Classical.
1: 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We'll hear a performance of Satie's delightfully titled Sketches and Annoyances, performed by Francis Poulenc. Poulenc performs Satie next time on Retro Recordings, Saturday at 12:03, with support from America's Packard Museum.
0: Coming up in just about 7 minutes, stay tuned for performance today. Right now it's a piece by John Adams. He wrote it during the rainy season in Northern California, so you could say it was inspired by the sound of rainfall. It's called China Gates, and in this performance by a brass ensemble, you'll hear overlapping layers of instruments from high to low, engaged in a complex conversation, like the sound of raindrops on a stormy day. This performance is by Onyx Brass.

0: China Gates by John Adams, played by Onyx Brass. James Totten adopted that recording from our music library here at listener-supported Discover Classical, 88.1 WDPR Dayton, 89.1 WUSO Springfield, 89.9 WDPG Greenville, and online at discoverclassical.org. I'm Adam Alonzo. Thanks for joining me for music this afternoon. Stay tuned in just a moment for Performance Today. 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
1: 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I'm Valerie Kaler. In 1739, after colonists violently quashed an uprising of enslaved Africans outside Charleston, South Carolina, the legislature wanted to prevent similar revolts in the future, so they criminalized assembly and literacy and the use of drums and horns. The colonists were afraid that drumming could be used to organize and coordinate. They took the drums, but they couldn't take the rhythm. The body became the instrument, and the Juba dance became a cultural touchstone. We'll hear the Juba dance Florence Price wrote in her Symphony No. 3 ahead this hour. Alan Hovhaness was a prolific Armenian-American composer who wrote more than 500 works, and he said he threw away twice as many pieces that didn't make the cut. Here's something that he did keep: two movements from a piece called Spirit of Trees, a sonata for harp and guitar. Yolanda Kondonassis playing the harp and David Leisner the guitar.

David Leisner on the guitar. Yolanda Codonassis played the harp. Two movements from a piece called Spirit of Trees by Alan Hovhaness. David Leisner solo a little later this hour. From APM American Public Media, this is Performance Today. I'm Valerie Kaler. Glad to have you along for today's musical adventures and discoveries. Later this hour, we'll hear from a guitarist who devised his own physical therapy and came back from what could have been a career-ending injury. And we've got a glorious American symphony from a concert in Maryland heading our way as well. Right now, it's a piece written in 1905 by Zoltán Kodály. His Adagio was first composed for violin and piano, but a few years later, Kodály returned to it, made versions for cello and piano and viola and piano. It's door number three today with violist Zhenwei Shi and pianist Yuli Koucheron. The Adagio by Zoltán Kodály.

Zhen Wei Shi and Yuli Kusharon at Spivey Hall in Morrow, Georgia, with an adagio for viola and piano by Zoltan Kodai. Thanks to the Walter and Emily Spivey Foundation for sharing that concert recording with us. In a moment, the roots of rhythm remain.

One way that enslaved Africans held on to their culture after being brought to the Americas was through song and dance. The Juba dance is just one example. It was often danced in a circle and used call and response. Those elements and others fostered strong community. It uses body percussion, clapping, stomping, thigh slapping, chest patting, to weave layered rhythms. Body percussion because in some parts of the American South, enslaved people were not allowed to have drums. More on that after we hear a Juba dance. Florence Price wrote a Juba as the third movement of her Symphony No. 3. Let's hear the entire symphony from a concert in College Park, Maryland. David Neely conducts the National Orchestral Institute Philharmonic in the Symphony No. 3 by Florence Price.

We just heard the Symphony No. 3 by Florence Price from a concert at the Clarice Smith Performing Arts Center in College Park, Maryland. David Neely won the National Orchestral Institute Philharmonic. I love that Florence Price wrote a juba dance for the third movement of that symphony, where Mozart would have had a minuet and trio, and Beethoven a scherzo. She used the scaffolding of European classical forms to build music that honored and celebrated African-American traditions. Now, as promised, a little backstory on the juba dance. In 1739, enslaved Africans outside Charleston, South Carolina, gathered and armed themselves. They started to march south to Florida, which at the time was under Spanish control. This uprising was quashed with great violence, and the South Carolina legislature wanted to prevent similar revolts in the future. So they passed laws restricting assembly and literacy and the use of drums and horns. In many parts of Africa, drums weren't just musical instruments, they were a way to communicate, to signal. The colonists were afraid that drumming could be used to organize and coordinate. But as the songwriter said, the roots of rhythm remain. No drums, no problem. The body became the instrument, and the juba dance became a cultural touchstone. We heard Florence Price's juba dance in her third symphony.

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0: David Leisner was building a great profile as a concert guitarist in the early 1980s, when suddenly it seemed like his career could be over before it really began. Leisner developed focal dystonia in his right hand, his plucking hand. He told Julie Almacher at New Classical Tracks that although his dystonia was painless, it made playing the guitar impossible.
3: What happened to me was in 1984, the fingers were curling into the palm without control, and it basically stopped my career dead in its tracks.
0: He spent 12 years seeing doctors and specialists, trying all sorts of treatments. People in the music world thought focal dystonia was incurable, told him he was done. He attempted to just play with his thumb and index finger, but eventually gave that up. And then a colleague said something that made him wonder what would happen if he thought more about using his arm and shoulder instead of his hand and fingers.
3: I stumbled across the idea of using the larger muscles, particularly muscles that are kind of deep in the armpit, not what you would expect at all. And one by one, the fingers were beginning to cooperate better and better. Took me 4 years, and by the middle of 1996, I had cured myself 100%, and, knock on wood, it has not returned since then.
0: David Leisner has not only maintained his recovery from focal dystonia, he's helped other instrumentalists work through similar problems and avoid injuries. He's even written a book about healthy technique. Let's drop in on a recent concert he gave, still fully recovered, in New York City. Guitarist David Leisner playing the Nocturne No. 2 by Johann Caspar Merz.

0: In the mid-1970s, guitarist David Leisner was looking for some music from the Victorian era, and he came across a book of late 19th century music that, for the most part, was just okay. At the end of this pretty meh book, there were some pieces by a fella he'd never heard of, Hungarian guitarist and composer Johann Caspar Merz. Leisner felt that those pieces were knockouts. They were sophisticated and emotional. Since then, David Leisner has spearheaded a revival of Merz's work. We just heard him play Merz's Nocturne No. 2 from a recital in New York City, an event co-presented by the Morgan Library and Museum and the New York City Classical Guitar Society. You can hear that performance again, as well as everything else on today's show, anytime you like. 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
0: This is a terrible sonata by Gioachino Rossini, one of six he wrote when he was 12 years old. Now, I don't think they're terrible. He's the one who said that. In his later years, Rossini scribbled notes on some of his old manuscripts. On the front page of this music, he wrote, quote, "Six terrible sonatas composed by me at a most youthful age. They were written in 3 days and performed in a doggish manner. The second violin, played by myself, was not the least of the dogs in that group." From APM, American Public Media, this is Performance Today. I'm Valerie Kaler. Gioachino Rossini's not at all terrible sonata is on the way from a concert in Portland. Niccolo Paganini was famous as a great violinist in the early 1800s. He also played the guitar, and he wrote some sweet duets for violin and guitar. Violinist Pekka Kuusisto and guitarist Ismo Eskelainen recorded an entire album of Paganini duos a while back. Here's a sample, a whirling, twirling, leave-you-breathless tarantella.

Pekka Kuusisto and Ismo Eskelinen in that Tarantella for violin and guitar by Niccolo Paganini, who was quite skilled at both those instruments. More from Kuusisto later this hour, a performance from Switzerland, and a dramatic announcement.

From APM, American Public Media, this is Performance Today, taking you to concerts around the world. I'm Valerie Kaler. When he was 12 years old, Gioachino Rossini spent the summer at the home of a well-to-do family. Maybe he found himself a little bit bored in that household. At the very least, he found himself at loose ends for 3 days, during which he wrote 6 string sonatas. Although we can see that his compositional skills were mature, he had a childish disregard for the finished manuscripts. He just left them behind when he went back home. Years later, he laughed about it, said he figured the family had used them to wrap salami for curing or something. Well, somebody kept an eye on those manuscripts. Somebody recognized the value of that music, and those sonatas made their way to the publisher, as they should have. Here's one of those youthful works so disdained by Rossini, his String Sonata No. 3, with violinists Julianne Lee and Sonico Miriam Velda, cellist Daniel Torrell, and bassist Nina Bernat.

String Sonata No. 3 by Rossini. He was 12 years old when he wrote half a dozen string sonatas, including the one we just heard. That concert from Portland, Oregon, presented by our friends at Chamber Music Northwest. Julianne Lee played first violin. Second violin was Sonico Miriam Velda. Daniel Torrell played the cello. And Nina Bernat played double bass. Gioachino Rossini was born February 29, 1792. February 29th, Leap Day. That day came around again 4 years later in 1796, his first actual birthday. There was no Leap Day in 1800, so Rossini had his second birthday in 1804 when he was 12 years old. Pretty amazing he was able to write that music at the age of 12, but it's still all the more impressive to say

0: Rossini had just had his second birthday when he composed half a dozen string sonatas. In a moment, an ode to the cobbler's hole punch. 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
1: I'm Joe Law, host of Theme and Variations. 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
0: Back in the 19th century, when people were still making shoes by hand, one of the tools that was frequently used was called a pegging awl. It made holes in the leather so shoes could be held together by wooden pegs. Not a particularly exciting tool, and it was used for relatively tedious, laborious work. The pegging awl got a significant shout-out in this little 19th century ditty.

0: The song is about the tedium of making shoes year after year. The relief of not having to do it anymore once a shoemaking machine is invented. And also realizing that the machine does the human's job.
1: They've invented a new machine, the prettiest little thing you ever seen. Throw away my pegs, my pegs, my pegs, my own.
0: Composer Kenji Bunch worked that American folk song into the piece we're about to hear. It takes on a completely different feel as a tender bassoon solo. You'll hear it about halfway through this piece called Summer Hours. Pianist Daniel Anastasio joins Windsync in concert in San Antonio.

A celebration of composer Kenji Bunch's favorite season, his memories of lazy childhood days in the sun, long car trips, and in recent years, time spent as a musician at summer music festivals. That piece, Summer Hours by Kenji Bunch. We heard it played by the ensemble Windsync. They were joined by pianist Daniel Anastasio for that performance at Trinity Baptist Church in San Antonio, Texas, a concert presented by the San Antonio Chamber Music Society.

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0: Finnish violinist Pekka Kuusisto has performed regularly in the United States for decades, ever since he came here to study at Indiana University. He has fond memories of playing at music festivals, and he loves his artistic connections. He says he always came to the U.S. with feelings of excitement, of hope, and solidarity. But now, quote, out of those three, during the current administration, solidarity is the only one that remains. At the beginning of April, Pekka Kuusisto announced that he's hitting pause on all engagements in the United States for the time being due to his significant ethical objections to the country's current leadership. In a very candid social media video, he shared, quote, in a nutshell, I support equal rights. I support peace. And obviously that creates a dissonance between myself and the current U.S. administration. Kuusisto knows that not everyone can make the same choice he did, and he doesn't want other colleagues to feel pressured to make the same decision. He added, for now, he's in a spot where he can get by financially without concertizing in the U.S. If that becomes unsustainable, he's prepared to accept the consequences, acknowledging that he's had a great 30-year career. Kuusisto's announcement might have been a surprise to the public, but he's spent months working behind the scenes with the affected U.S. ensembles and organizations so they could adjust their plans. We're sorry to say we won't be sharing any new concerts featuring Pekka Kuusisto from our country here on PT, but we get to hear him now and again with ensembles abroad. Let's drop in on a performance he gave with the Basel Symphony Orchestra in Basel, Switzerland. Violinist Pekka Kuusisto soloing with The Lark Ascending by Rayfon Williams.

The solo violin is the lark, circling higher and higher, finally disappearing into the blue. The Lark Ascending by English composer Ralph Vaughan Williams, inspired by a poem also called The Lark Ascending by George Meredith. Pekka Kuusisto played solo violin. Ivor Bolton conducted the Basel Sinfonietta in concert in Basel, Switzerland.

0: 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I'm Valerie Kaler. 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
2: Star-crossed love, betrayal, revenge. They're all part of Giuseppe Verdi's dramatic opera, Louisa Miller. Join me, Lisa Flynn, as we head to the Vienna State Opera for Verdi's passionate and tragic opera. Michaela Mariotti leads a fantastic cast and the chorus and orchestra. I hope you'll be listening.
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We're at the Kissingen Summer Festival, celebrating their 40th anniversary by the Franconian Zala River in southwest Germany. And today we have the Czech Philharmonic, led by Dalia Stasevska, in works by Richard Strauss and Antonín Dvořák. Hi, I'm Jan Weller. We're at Bad Kissingen's Regentenbau in the Max Littmann Hall for our concert today. Later, Dvořák's penultimate symphony, No. 8, full of Bohemian folk tunes. But right now, a quasi-cello and viola concerto, the tone poem Don Quixote by Richard Strauss. Strauss brings Cervantes' unforgettable dreamer to life in this music, following the aging knight as he charges windmills, mistakes sheep for enemy armies, and sets out to make the world nobler than it really is. The solo cello, performed by Daniel Mirlischott, assumes the role of Don Quixote, while the solo viola, performed by Evo Krestova, takes on the role of his loyal companion, Sancho Panza. Here is Dalia Stasevska to lead them and the Czech Philharmonic in Richard Strauss's tone poem, Don Quixote, from the 2026 Kissingen Summer Festival.